Let's talk about budgeting now. The objective of this session is to learn how to develop and implement a budget. Now, if you don't like the word budget, call it a cash flow plan, call it a spending plan, whatever you like. It's just a real practical tool to help you plan your finances. And there's actually 40 references in the Old and New Testament to planning, and most of them come out as an admonition, and we'll be dealing with some of them, like the parable of the tower is the memory verse tonight. Bottom line, God admonishes us to plan ahead, and planning your finances can best be accomplished with a budget. The purpose of budgeting, if you forget everything else I say tonight, just remember this. The purpose of budgeting is to ensure that you spend less than you earn, so you have a surplus each month to pay down debt and save for future needs. Your monthly cash flow or your monthly budget is really almost it's a cornerstone to your finances. It's going to determine whether or not you're developing some savings to pay for future needs or you're not. If you sort of fly by the seat of the pants like most people do, you operate based on gut feel or personal desires, the probabilities are very high you'll spend a little more than you earn and you'll accumulate debt rather than accumulating some surplus to pay down debt and to save for future needs. And the other thing I find inevitably, it's interesting, often when organizations are short of money, they'll talk about tithing, and tithing's very important. But what I find is as Christians inadvertently, unintentionally spend a little more than they make and they start to accumulate debt, the giving goes down, because when you come to the end of the month and you got a choice between making your mortgage payment or giving to God's work, people would be making their mortgage payment. And we shouldn't be in that kind of position. We should be managing the cash flow every month as God directs and making sure that we are spending less than we earn. Actually, what you need to do is live below your means so you have a surplus to provide for future needs. And that's just so critical. So a proper budgeting system will allow you to make wise financial decisions and eliminate the guesswork. In Proverbs 24:3-4, it says, "By wisdom a house is built, through understanding it is established, through knowledge its rooms are filled with rare and beautiful treasures." We need to understand where our money is going. I find most couples, when we sit down with them, or even individuals, they'll say, "He makes X, she makes Y, add it together, it's a reasonable income," and they have no idea where their money's going. And so one of the first things I encourage them to do is go through my form number 6 and track their expenses for a few months, or if they have their records, to complete the form. If they do know where the money went, if it was paid with debit cards, and they have a track record of it, to complete the forms and see where their money is going. It's amazing when people start tracking expenditures, they become quite surprised where they are spending money and how much they are spending money in certain areas, and sometimes it's discretionary areas. God instructs his people, "Be sure you know the condition of your flocks, give careful attention to your herds." We don't have herds and flocks unless maybe there's people in the farming business here. But the modern day application of that would be know your assets, your liabilities, your expenses. Know what your housing expense is. I've seen so many individuals and couples when they decide they feel led to go and buy a house, and that's a good thing to do, nothing wrong with that. They'll let the bank decide how much they're going to spend on a house. What they'll do, they'll go to the bank, and he makes X, she makes Y, and the bank applies its formula. Normally they're applying a maximum formula, and they'll say, okay, based on that, I think of a couple, for example, recently, a young couple, combined gross pre-tax income, the bank offered them a mortgage of $350,000. And the mortgages are only being offered that high because interest rates are so low now. But if interest rates ever go up again, which we see they're starting to go up, and the odds are they're going to continue to go up for some time, it's people are going to get squeezed, they're going to get it hurt. So you cannot let the bank make the decision for you. You got to make sure that you make it based on your monthly cash flow and based upon God's will for your life. And even if you get approved for a certain amount, that doesn't mean you should go out and borrow that amount. Maybe you should borrow something less. Do what God, whatever God directs you to. I mean, as Paul said, godliness with contentment is great gain, and we brought nothing into this world, we shall take nothing out of it. Proverbs 21:5 is one verse that admonishes us to plan ahead. The plans of the diligent lead to profit, as surely as haste leads to poverty. In the parable of the tower, Christ basically said, if you don't plan ahead, you're foolish. So the budget is a key tool to do it. And like I say, don't like that term, call it a cash flow plan or a spending plan. So here's our recommended memory verse for tonight, the parable of the tower in Luke 14:28-30, where Jesus said, "Suppose one of you wants to build a tower. Will he not first sit down and estimate the cost to see if he has enough money to complete it? For if he lays

0: own budget. I trust that you were able to access the budgeting system. My budgeting system is available from our website. It's free. It's as a download. It's Excel-based. I will be demonstrating it tonight. And you can see the website address there. And I'd also mention this. I'd really encourage you to give it a try. If you run into problems, one of the ministries we provide through my firm, there's seven people that are trained that have a good understanding of God's financial principles and also budgeting as well. And if you give it a try, especially fill out forms 1, 2, 3, and 5, send it to us. We'll have a look at it. And we're more than willing to sit down with you and your spouse if you're married and help you develop a monthly budget or a cash flow plan. It's just so important. I know for some people this is not natural, but once you get the hang of it, it's really not that hard. Any questions on that or any suggestions on what this couple should do to get their balance, things in balance here, balance their budget?
1: They can certainly cut out their sports gym expenses. Yep. Or even eating out. Can eat out less.
0: Okay. We're tough here. We're going to eliminate eating out.
1: Oh,
0: we're going to eliminate sports and gyms. Okay. Anything else that you'd suggest they do? That's easier to change it on the computer than it is to do it. Go ahead.
2: They could probably cut back on some of the telecommunications. Like, you don't, you know, a lot of people have cable TV packages, $50 to $100 a month.
0: Yeah.
2: You know, you could.
0: I suppose they can cut that in half.
2: Some old fashioned entertainment, like a book or something like that. It's a lot cheaper from the library.
0: Exactly. And the more you watch TV, the more bombarded, usually, with things from the world, anyhow. So, anything else you'd suggest they do?
3: Start cutting coupons for the food expenditures.
0: Food expenditures? Good point. Let's suppose they can lower that to $600 a month just by buying smartly. Anything else? Go ahead.
4: Just a question. Are they running two cars for the gas and oil expenses? Because if they're running two cars, they can cut down one and cut that out.
0: Excellent. That's a good one. If that one saves a lot of money. Let's suppose they can cut down on from two cars to one car. So the auto repairs and maintenance may not drop exactly in half, but it'll drop. And I'm going back to Form 3 here. The auto insurance would drop in half. And then if you go here, let's back to Form 5. On the gas and oil, let's suppose even they drop that down to $300 a month. That's a big savings if they can do that, is go from two cars to one. Any other suggestions?
5: Clothing, they don't really need to spend $300 a month on clothing.
0: Right. Well, $299 for her and $1 for him. I better be careful. I'm glad my wife's not here. Cut it down to $100 a month. Okay. Anything else? Those are good things. Look at that. Look what you've done already. Is you've created a surplus. Anything else you'd suggest they do?
6: I just have a question about the miscellaneous education, because you've got RESPs up top and investments, and it's zero. So is the miscellaneous education like school supplies, or is it?
0: Yeah, that's all it is.
6: Okay.
0: Yeah, just the regular school supplies, school trips, that kind of stuff.
6: Okay.
0: Now, the odds are that could be cut down a bit, too, if they're a bit more careful.
4: Someone mentioned last week about being more frugal with the water and electricity and
0: sure.
4: All that stuff.
0: Absolutely. I mean, if you start turning the hydro off, maybe you can get your gas and you know, get your hydro down and get your gas down, you know, by sealing the house better, that kind of stuff. Yep.
7: They have a surplus now, so they could increase their donations.
0: Good point. Yep. Unless it's not a legalism, but the guideline is a tithe. Let's suppose they increase it to $550. Look what's amazing here. We've cut down the expenses and we've increased the giving to God's work. There's still a surplus. They're not running a deficit anymore. So this is excellent. These ideas are good. You can get the idea. Obviously, if they're in a lot of debt, and if things like their mortgage payment or their utility, their housing costs is too high, sometimes people have to downsize. We've seen a lot of people downsize in the last 20 years, and I'll tell you, I just got a call about a week ago from a lady just thanking me for the help, because as you know, the market this spring was very good. They were able to sell their house more than they expected, and they've reduced their mortgage by $200,000, and they're just praising the Lord. And also, they're reducing their overhead costs like utilities and that kind of stuff.
3: With that $70 that's left over now, what would you recommend to do with that? Would that be something to put into savings, or do you want to make a budget where it's zero? Like the idea is to make.
0: I would use it to pay down debt. Okay. That's what I would do. Yeah. Okay, excellent.

0: Tom, a quick question. Do you recommend, I've heard some people use the cash system before where they put cash in envelopes to try to manage it. Do you recommend that?
1: That works really well if you can do that, especially for the expenses you'd normally pay cash for. Like, let's say in your budget there's $100 a month for entertainment and recreation. Put that $100 in there, and when the envelope runs dry, you stop entertaining and recreating. It's that simple. That's a really good system. It's of course not practical to do that for every category because some of the numbers are too big for your house mortgage and this kind of stuff. But that works. Go ahead.
2: What are your thoughts on the debit card?
1: The debit card, I mean, one of the advantages to a debit card over a credit card is you can only spend money that you have in the bank. And one another advantage to a debit card is that it gives you an accounting record of where your money's going, because if you're spending it cash, if you don't document it within a couple of days, you're probably going to forget. So I think those are, I certainly would, especially people that have a track record of spending more than they're making, I'd encourage them to use a debit card over a credit card.
2: You can have your debit card hooked up to your line of credit.
1: You could.
2: Dangerous.
1: The best way is to have no line of credit. Zero line of credit. I know some people look at me cross-eyed and think, is this guy crazy? 50 years ago, we didn't have them. Even 30, 40 years ago, we didn't have them. In Jesus' time, they didn't have them. It's not a necessity of life to have a line of credit. Right now in the United States, the average student has an $8,500 line of credit. I mean, when did students need lines of credit? It allows, again, the dangers with all these things. There's nothing wrong with having a line of credit, especially if you're really careful with it, but it's not absolutely necessary. The people that we've helped, 250 plus, couples and individuals, become debt-free, in some not initially, but some in due course will just get rid of the line of credit. I've got no line of credit. I don't have it for business or personal. I mean, do I trust God or do I just say I trust God? And are you saving for future needs? If you're saving for future needs and you've got a surplus of cash in your savings account like you should have, then you shouldn't, it shouldn't be an issue. You don't need a line of credit. But good question. I do appreciate that question. Now let me go to Bill and Barb for a second, because I want to give you, it's Dave and Debbie. I'm going to go through this this case study of Dave and Debbie. Dave and Debbie are married with three daughters. When they were first married 12 years ago, they had numerous financial problems. However, for 3 months, they prayed and asked God for His wisdom and His direction. As a result, about 8 years ago, they attended a Crown Small Group Bible study. They learned God's financial principles and how to develop and implement a budget, which includes recording their expenditures. Since then, they have diligently followed up with respect to their budget, as well as regularly studying God's Word on finances to ensure that they are managing money God's way and not the world's way. A copy of their entire budgets on forms number 1-7, which is attached in the appendix to this session, as indicated, they've accounted for and are saving for all future anticipated expenses, including automobile replacement, children's education, and retirement. As well, Dave and Debbie have accumulated savings for unexpected expenditures and unexpected emergencies. They praise God for His wisdom in this area because last year Dave was out of work for 3 months and they had sufficient savings to meet their needs. Furthermore, their only debt is the mortgage on their home, and if they continue to make additional payments, they should be totally debt-free within 6 years. They praise God regularly for His wisdom and His direction in the financial area. So here's the first question. What things have Dave and Debbie done that are consistent with God's Word? Provide a reference to Scripture.
3: They budgeted as per Luke 14:28-30.
1: Yep. They're prepared and implemented a budget. Yep.
4: James 1:5, they sought God's wisdom on what to do.
1: Absolutely. They sought God's wisdom. Yep. James 1:5, yep. Anything else that they've done that's consistent with Scripture?
5: They prepared for unexpected emergencies or expenses.
1: Yep. In the house of the wise, there's a storage of choice food and oil, but a foolish man devours all he has. Having some savings is biblical. It's sound. It's biblical. Not to hoard. Hoarding's not too common in our society, but it definitely exists. But I'm talking about having savings for future expenses. It's very biblical. Most people don't do it. Anything else?
6: They trusted the Lord and need not their own understanding.
1: Yep, they trusted in God and did not lean on their own understanding. Proverbs 3:5-6. They, as Paul talked about, he had to learn to be content, and they have learned to be content. Actually, the key is this, is to learn to be content. at a lifestyle that is less than what you can afford, so you have that surplus.
7: Proverbs 11:14, where there's no counsel, the people fall, but in the multitude of counselors, there is safety.
1: Yep.
7: And by going to the crown, small group, they sought counsel.
1: Yep. They got some biblical counsel, too.
8: Psalm 24:1-2 talks about the earth is the Lord's and everything in it. So they understood that it was God's money and that they were just managing God's money.
1: Yeah, excellent. To me, I think that's where it all starts, and that was session one. Acknowledging in your heart and mind that God owns it, and then managing God's money His way. They've learned and implemented God's word on finances. They've developed and implemented a budget. They prayed and asked God for His wisdom and His direction. They praise God. I think this is a key one. They have a thankful heart, and they praise God and thank Him for His many blessings. They've diligently followed up on applying biblical principles. The plans of the diligent lead to advantage as surely as haste leads to poverty. They understand that they are stewards, and therefore they're managing God's money God's way. A number of these were mentioned. They have some savings for unexpected expenditures. That was mentioned. They made debt reduction a priority. They're saving for future needs, and they look to God and His Word for direction, not the world. Probably the last one there, I think, is the key, is where are you getting your wisdom and direction, and how are you managing money? Most people manage money based on either the way their parents did or what they're getting from the media or friends and generally from the world. I find it's not too often they go to God's Word, so... I'm now going to present their budget to show you what it looks like in terms of numbers, an ideal budget. So here's form number one. And basically you can see here they got $5,000 in the bank and they got $25,000 investments. This $30,000, some might think, well, that's a lot. But if you actually look at their monthly, what they're spending each month that's only about 5 months, 4 to 5 months worth of expenditures. And when you start saving for the non-monthly expenses, that'll normally give you a couple of months' worth of expenditures anyhow. So what they've done is they've purposely set aside money over the last few years, and they've got a cushion. They've got a cushion here actually of $30,000 for the non-monthly expenses and for any surprises. Their house is worth $300,000 in their pension fund. They have $35,000 each. And by the way, you'll see they're saving. And this couple, I'm estimating, is about 40 years of age. And if they continue to put aside the money that they're doing right now per month, which you'll see in form number five, which is $640 a month. It's $500 for their pension and $140 for their children's education. They will have enough for retirement when they turn 65. So going back to form number one for a minute, they have no credit card debt. They got no personal loans. They got no personal line of credit. They're now into paying down their mortgage. They've been paying it down for several years. It's only $75,000, and if they carry on doing what they're doing, they'll have that gone within about 6 to 7 years. It'll be totally gone. In form number two, it just shows their income. This couple has the same amount of income on an after-tax basis as the previous couple did, but they're managing it a whole lot better. And I say the previous couple, the one I demonstrated just earlier. In terms of the non-monthly expense planning, they're planning for everything. The house maintenance, the property taxes, the house insurance. They've even anticipated they're going to have to replace their car in 60 months, and they're going to plan to buy a good used car for $15,000. And that's $250 a month. Now, by the way, if you figure you're going to have to replace your car in 48 months, you can easily, by the way, on this this program, you can just hit tools, protection, and you can unprotect the worksheet, and you just go in here and you can actually change the formula. Instead of that being a 60, you make it a 48. So you can change a lot of the formulas if you want. No problem. There's no password. Like I mentioned, the price is right, too. It's free. So we've used this in my firm since 1982. So and made some changes over the years, and it works. You can adjust it if you want to change some of the categories. That can all be adjusted if you prefer to. Auto repairs and maintenance, they're setting aside $1,800 a year, $150 a month for that. Auto insurance, they've got that covered. Vacation, they're saving for their next year's vacation so they don't have to put it on the credit card. Healthcare, gifts, and other, they're saving for all of these things. The investments here, instead of contributing once a year, they're contributing it monthly, and they're putting this money aside. You'll see it's $500 a month for their pension, and it's $140 a month for children's education. And the reason I picked those numbers is 500 a month at 9% over 25 years will give them more than enough for retirement. Now, they may not get 9%. Maybe they'll only get 6 or 7 in a balanced portfolio long term. But they're still going to be in very, very good shape. They may not need this much money anyhow. And for their children, 140 a month into an RESP for 18 years at 9% would give $75,000 or $25,000 per child. Now, there's no magic to the exact number, but it's just if you put away something every month, in 18 years it can accumulate to a significant amount of money. You may have to put aside more. It depends whether your children get educated in the city or if they have to go outside of the city, of course, and there's accommodation costs. That makes it a lot more expensive. But the idea is to at least, get something saved so it's not a disaster. And I also encourage parents to encourage your kids to save from their own earnings. It's a good discipline and good teaching for them. And this is form number 4, which basically shows the allocation of each monthly expense. In this case, if you see that it's $1,430 of non-monthly expenses they have, and they get paid twice a month, so they're allocating $715 at the beginning of the month and another $715 at the end of the month. So I've all of these numbers here on form number 3 that give the non-monthly expenses, let's say the house maintenance at $100 a month. It's up here, except it's been divided in half. We just put the formula half there, and then we put it there. So you can adjust this whether you're paid monthly or twice a month or whatever it is. You can adjust this and make it work for you. Form number 5 is sort of the overview form that shows their situation. They're giving 10% to the Lord's work. That's the amount of their mortgage. They're paying more than they need to. They'll be debt-free in about, I think it's about 6 years. Yep, 6 years. And property taxes, they're saving for that each month and having the money available. And they're looking after all of their utility bills. Their food, they're buying carefully. Their automobile, they're saving money for that. So when the automobile has to be replaced, they'll have the money. They have no debts to service. And if you look up here, they're eating out, not a lot, but $50 a month. And they're accounting for all of their expenses. And one thing they're doing that's good is they're saving for long-term needs, retirement and children's education. And you can see even after all of that, they actually have a little bit of a surplus, and they're accounting for everything. Form number 6, it demonstrates they've tracked their expenses. This shows one month, and you can see they get paid twice a month. And so the first thing they do on the first of the month, half their pay for a month is $27.50. They deposit that in, and they immediately transfer that $7.15 to the savings account so they can cover their non-monthly expenses. And then the rest of this is just keying in the expenses each month. That's really all it is. And you'll see, by the way, as you key in the expenses, everything is looked after. There's lots of calculation. The balance in your checking account is automatically calculated. The total at the end of the month is down here, and it's automatically calculated. And these all go on to form number 7, because there's your actual expenses. For example, if I go back to 6, there's your expenses for house 2042. Form number 7, it shows up here. This number here, it comes from your budget. And so you can actually compare. This form number 7 is actually done automatically. You don't have to do anything. It compares your budget to your actual. So you can go through it at the end of each month and say, okay, where did we overspend? Where did we underspend? If there is a problem, let's try to identify the area where we're doing it. You know, it's amazing what happens when people start to track their expenses. I know of one couple, they started to track their eating out, and they were just astonished. They were spending about $3,600 a year. And and they realized it was a discretionary expense. Actually, I've seen some at $5,000 a year. And included in that eating out, even things like the coffees and the lattes and this kind of stuff, you know. But it's just, you just got to be careful. Sometimes a little bit of money every day can end up being a whole lot of money. So that's a quick overview of this couple that's doing things right. The summary form is form number 5. Are there any questions or comments on that?
9: What if you're self-employed and you don't have any way of, projecting your income for the month to come?
1: Yeah.
9: Could be sporadic or intermittent.
1: That's a good question. When you're self-employed, I mean, the first place you usually start is probably look at your last years of expenses and see roughly what your what are your, especially your fixed expenses. You're going to know what they are, your mortgage payment, utilities, that kind of stuff. See, you still develop the budget, and then you probably, one of the things that helps you realize as you work through this is, what is the minimum amount do I need each month to balance, to pay my bills? And then if you do have a surplus 1 month, make sure you set it aside, because especially when you're self-employed or if people are on commission sales, I know your income can go up and down. And actually, when you're self-employed or commission sales and your income's not predictable, you're better to be as conservative as possible with your expenses as you can. Good question. Go ahead, Cam.
10: I'm in commission sales, just to this my friend's point back there, 30 to 50% of my income per year is on commission. I don't know what it could be, when it will come. So I do my budget, my wife and I, based on the minimum. And when we get the 30 or 40% extra each month, it immediately goes, and we're trusting the Lord it's going to come, it immediately goes to paying off, she's in school, so paying off, you know, $1,000 a month for school, saving up for a vacation we want to take in 6 months. Yeah. And that's really, for us, that's been a blessing in sort of faith in the Lord, knowing that if he wants us to have that vacation, if he wants us to do those things, the money will come in.
1: Go ahead, George.
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1: Okay. 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I agree 100%. 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
1: 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In Matthew 16:27, Jesus said, "When the Son of Man returns in His Father's glory, He will reward each person according to what they have done."
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1: The Bible has about 500 verses on prayer, 500 verses on faith, and 2,350 scriptures that apply to money. 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And as a result, since people have limited knowledge, they unknowingly violate biblical financial principles and later suffer the consequences. We have a solution. Commencing shortly, my experienced leaders and I will lead several small groups based on my book, Financial Management God's Way. 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There are 12 sessions of about 2 hours each with about 2 hours a week of homework, and the meetings will take place online, so it doesn't matter where you live. 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
1: The Bible has about 500 verses on prayer, 500 verses on faith, and 2,350 scriptures that apply to money. 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

0: Welcome to the Gospel Message Radio Program. My name is Wes Heppner. Thanks so much for listening, for being here, for being interested in God's Word. Today, the third part in the story of David. Right before he fights Goliath, there's an interaction he has with his brothers, with the king of Israel, and we see his heart as a servant. Maybe one of the biggest reasons God says he's a man after his own heart. And we want to look at David as a servant, a text found in 1 Samuel 17, verse 28 to 40. Before we go into that, let's take time to pray. Heavenly Father, we thank you for this day. We thank you for this opportunity on this radio program to share your word. I pray that you would encourage each listener. Help them to be ready to serve. Help them to be ready to give of themselves. Help them to realize you have made them special with gifts and talents to serve. Heavenly Father, I pray that you would encourage those that are struggling and those that don't know you, that they today could make that decision for you. I pray this in the name of Jesus Christ. Amen. So I'm going to go over to this text from 1 Samuel 17, 28 to 40 on serving. A couple of quick quotes before we do that. Jim George said this, "Your willingness to serve God is as important as your service to God." I wonder, are you a willing servant? Charles Spurgeon said this, "You are as much serving God and looking after your own children, training them up in God's fear, minding the house, and making your household a church for God, as you would be if you had been called to lead an army to battle for the Lord of hosts." It's so important how we serve at home. George Mueller said this, "The Christian should never worry about tomorrow or give sparingly because of possible future need. Only the present moment is ours to serve the Lord. And tomorrow may never come. Life is worth as much as it is spent for the Lord's service." Service is important. Let's read this text, 1 Samuel 17, 28 to 40, David as a servant. It says this, "And Eliab, his eldest brother, heard when he spake unto the men, and Eliab's anger was kindled against David, and he said, Why camest thou down hither? And with whom hast thou left those few sheep in the wilderness? I know thy pride and thy naughtiness of thine heart, for thou art come down that thou mightest see the battle. And David said, What have I now done? Is there not a cause? And he turned from him toward another and spake after the same manner. And the people answered him again after the former matter. And when the words were heard which David spake, they rehearsed them before Saul, and he sent for him. And David said to Saul, Let no man's heart fail because of him. Thy servant will go and fight with this Philistine. And Saul said this to David, Thou art not able to go against this Philistine to fight with him, for thou art but a youth, and he a man of war from his youth. And David said unto Saul, Thy servant kept his father's sheep, and there came a lion and a bear, and took a lamb out of the flock. Verse 35. And I went out after him, and smote him, and delivered it out of his mouth. And when he arose against me, I caught him by his beard, and smote him, and slew him. Thy servant slew both the lion and the bear, and this uncircumcised Philistine shall be as one of them, seeing he hath defied the armies of the living God. David said, Moreover, the Lord that delivered me out of the paw of the lion and out of the paw of the bear, he will deliver me out of the hand of this Philistine. And Saul said, Go, and the Lord be with thee. And Saul armed David with his armor, and he put an helmet of brass upon his head, and also armed him with a coat of mail. And David girded his sword upon his armor, and he essayed to go, for he had not proved it. And David said to Saul, I cannot go with these, for I have not proved them. And David put them off. And he took his staff in his hand and chose him 5 smooth stones out of the brook and put them in a shepherd's bag, which he had, even in a scrip. And his sling was in his hand, and he drew near to the Philistine. So that's as far as the story. Maybe you're thinking, I wish I heard the rest of the story. It'll come in a couple of weeks. But today and next week, the story of serving God as David did. And what can we learn from this? Maybe you're asking yourself, well, what is serving? What is service? Simple definition. Service is what you do for God to draw others to Him. It's not what you do for yourself. It's not what you do others to draw them to you or to build your kingdom. It's what you do for God to draw others to Him. And service is every day and everywhere. Often in the places we least expect it, to the people we maybe least want to serve. God has called us to serve everyone. We want to look at 7 points through this text. David, as a servant, just before he's about to fight Goliath, these are the 7 points. Number one, a servant has a cause. There's a reason why you serve. Number two, a servant has no fear. We'll look at what fear does in our lives. And then number three, a servant has opposition. There are people against us when we serve. Number four, a servant grows while serving. When we serve, God allows us to grow. Number five, a servant trusts God. When you're serving, you won't have everything figured out. You'll need to trust God. Number six, serving is different. It's not all the same. We see this with David. He has a different service and goes about it in a different way. And then serving comes before ruling. That's point number seven. Before you can rule, before you go over a lot, you need to be ready to serve in the little things. And then in all of these, we'll look at Jesus as a servant as the perfect example. As I already said, part one today, part two next week. So let's start with this idea. A servant has a cause, has a reason. In verse 28, David's oldest brother asks him this question, "Why did you come?" Verse 29, David says, "Is there not a cause? I know why I'm here. I have a reason." So the question, "Why are you here?" is such a good question for service. Not just, "What are you doing?" or "Where are you doing it?" but "Why are you doing?" And the brother just asks, like, "Why are you here?" But David has an answer for this question. He says, "Because they have mocked the army of the living God." So he has a reason. It's because of God's kingdom, God's people. God has been mocked. He's going to stand up. That's his reason. If I'd ask you, what is your reason for serving? Why do you serve? It's so important that you think these things through. Like I said before, often we talk about where we're going to serve, how we're going to serve, who we're going to serve, what we're going to do. But very few times do we actually talk about why we're going to serve. And that why is so important for our encouragement, our positive attitude, our goal in service. Our why is almost the most important thing in service. And hopefully, it's because you love Jesus, He loved you, and you're standing up. You're wanting to build His kingdom, just like David stood up for God here. Ephesians 6, verse 7 says, "With goodwill, doing service as to the Lord and not to men." That's so important to know your why. You're doing it for the Lord and not for people. If you do it for people, I'll tell you right away, there are some that will not like it, will be against you. We'll talk about that later. And you'll be frustrated and want to quit. Your why, doing it for the Lord, is so important. We see this in Jesus as an example. Jesus came to serve. Why did he serve? What was his why? He came to seek and to save those that were lost. Through service, he could find the lost. I wonder if that would be a good example for us today. I think it would be a great example to serve, and through that our eyes would be opened to those that are lost, those that need our help. A servant has a cause, a reason why. The second point, a servant has no fear. Verse 32, David says, "Let no man's heart fail because of him." That means no one has to fear, not one person. It's interesting, he says, no one. And he's talking to the king of Israel, who has this evil spirit of fear. And the army of the king also has this spirit of fear, because no one's willing to go fight. And this has been happening for 40 days. The king's spirit has gotten to these men, has become contagious to these men, the spirit of fear. And David says, no one has to be afraid. Now the Bible, over 300 times, some say exactly 365, says, "Fear not." It's so important that we don't live in fear, because fear makes us unwise. It's like we don't have a sound mind. Remember, the Bible says God has not given us a spirit of fear, but of love and of a sound mind. We don't think clearly. Remember in COVID when people bought cases of toilet paper? It didn't make any sense. It wasn't very smart. Why did they do it? Because they were afraid. Fear makes us make unwise decisions. Fear is also what Satan uses to get us to do nothing. Often as a Christian, we'll think, well, what would happen if I did this? What will people say if I went to serve? Will I be successful? Will it all fail? And because I have all these thoughts running through my head, I let fear control me, and sometimes I end up doing nothing. Fear is what Satan uses to get us to do nothing. I want to encourage you today, as a servant of God, don't focus on fear. Have your eyes on Jesus. You don't need to be afraid. Interesting, the story of Jesus, he's before Pilate, and he does not fear, and Pilate is afraid of what the people will say, what the king will say. You don't have to be afraid if you keep your eyes on Jesus. In the story of David, we've seen a servant knows why. He has a cause. And a servant doesn't have to fear. And then the third point, a servant has opposition. We could say they have enemies. They have people that are against them. Look at the enemies of David, the people who are speaking against him, saying, you can't do this. Don't go. Why are you even talking about this? One is his brother, and one is the king. Now, I want to tell you right now, everyone has opposition. Everyone has enemies, even if you're doing good. Sometimes we have this thought process that if I do good, everybody will like it. Everybody will be on my team. Everybody will be encouraging me. That's just not true. If you've ever tried to serve and been in service, you know this. Everyone has opposition. Jesus had opposition. People were against him. In fact, they crucified him. They wanted to destroy him. Now, if we look at the story, where did the opposition come from? Where did the enemies come from? They came from David's own family and from his own people, from his own king. This is one of the hardest things to take about our enemies, those that are against us. They often come from inside. Inside our family, inside our church, inside our workplace. And that's hard for us to take. But it was the same way with Jesus. One of his enemies was his own disciple who betrayed him, Judas. Your enemies may come from people close to you. But I want to encourage you, that's normal. And then we just need to go further. Now, if I'd ask you, are you an encourager or a discourager? Are you the opposition or the servant? It's interesting how often we're either way on one side of that category or way on the other side of the encourager or the discourager. I want to tell you right now, if you're an encourager, praise the Lord. Keep doing that and your life will be blessed. If you're a discourager, I can tell you right now, your life is not blessed. It's sour. It's not a good deal for you. Be an encourager. And then for those of us that are serving, that have enemies or people against us, opposition, can you love your enemies? Can you love those that are discouraging you? Matthew 5:44 says this, "But I say unto you, love your enemies, bless them that curse you, do good to them that hate you, and pray for them which despitefully use you and persecute you." This is one of the biggest struggles as a Christian. You want to serve. You want to build the kingdom of God. And then you have opposition from inside. Your church, your family, wherever it is. And then the Bible says to love those people. Pray that they will be blessed. That's your challenge. And if you meet that challenge, you will be blessed. You'll have a life full of joy and you'll be able to serve. I like the quote, "A boat doesn't sink from water around it, it sinks from water in it." Our biggest opposition as Christians isn't the world. It's the people around us that are discouraging us. I want to encourage you, just look past that, serve the Lord, and love those people. Often they're going through tough times and struggles themselves. So in this story of David, we're in the third part of David. David as a servant, we've seen that a servant has a cause. A servant does not have to fear, and a servant has opposition. Next week, the second part about a servant growing, a servant trusting, serving is different, and serving comes before ruling. My name is Wes Heppner. Thanks so much for listening today. I want to encourage you today, this week, serve. Be ready to serve. Be ready to give. Be ready to bless others, and your life will be blessed. God bless you richly.
1: Die Glocke ist nicht voll, mit 15 Minuten.

0: You know, Carrie, you could have stayed home with your family. Your mom and dad could have took you back on Sunday.
1: I know.
0: I mean, I don't even have any idea what we're doing here.
1: Your mom said you were needed at home right away.
0: I know, but she hasn't said what I was needed for. And this isn't the way home.
1: Maybe she's lost.
0: I think she may be lost in more ways than one. Carrie, I can't tell you how much it means to me to have you here.
1: I'm glad, Caleb. That's what I want to do. Be here for you.
0: Thank you, Carrie.
1: She's turning again.
0: Can you grab my phone?
1: Sure.
0: I think I need to call her and find out if she even knows where she's going.
2: You've reached Monica Richter. Please leave a message and I'll return your call as soon as possible.
3: This user's voicemail is currently full. Please try back again later.
4: Oh, I can't believe this. Yes, Sherry.
5: Mr. Paulson, Agent Dittman called again. He left another message asking about Monica's deposition. He's concerned about the pieces of the investigation that they're pulling together for the...
4: I know. Thank you, Sherry. I wish I knew when to expect Monica's deposition, too. I have no idea.
1: Caleb, I have no idea what's going on. She hasn't mentioned anything? No, but she does keep getting these phone calls she ignores.
6: And she took my cell phone! Can you believe that? I mean, what does she need my cell phone for?
1: Maybe because you kept threatening to call the police and tell them you were being kidnapped.
0: Tiffany, you did not.
6: I was only joking. Well, sort of. I mean, what is she doing anyway? Where are we?
1: You know, Caleb, I've been thinking. Maybe you should ride with your mom for a while. See if you can get her to talk to you.
6: Like that's gonna work.
0: Tiffany!
6: All right. Wow, make a simple statement.
0: I think that's a good idea, Carrie.
1: Okay, I'll drive your car.
7: I'll ride with you, Carrie.
0: Sounds like a plan.
8: Well, let me finish up these papers here, and then we can go out for our date. Okay, so where do you want to go to dinner tonight, honey?
9: Oh, I don't know. Remember that place we've been passing and...
8: Huh. Elizabeth's gone already. I wonder who that is.
0: Hello? Anyone here?
8: Will!
9: Oh, what a nice surprise. John and I were just talking about going out to dinner. Would you like to join us?
10: Yeah. Oh, I wish I could, but I still have a lot of work ahead of me this evening.
9: I'm sorry to hear that, Will.
10: Besides that, I wouldn't want to crash your date.
8: Smart man.
9: Well, you're always welcome, but I won't argue with that.
8: Is it what we'd previously discussed?
10: Yes, that's actually why I'm here. Things have gotten desperate. I really need to get in touch with her.
9: Monica?
10: Yeah, she's not taking any of my calls, and the authorities are really starting to hit me hard.
8: Sure.
10: I don't know what else to do. Yeah,
8: I can try to give her a call. Maybe she'll answer me.
10: I would appreciate it, John. If she doesn't call in and schedule her deposition soon, I'm afraid they're going to put out an arrest warrant, and the deal is just going to go out the window.
9: Sure. Oh, no.
10: I don't know what else to do.
8: Well, I'll try to give her a call, but no guarantees, Will. I mean, Monica and I haven't always been the best of friends, but I'll try.
10: Oh, thanks, John. I appreciate it.
8: Sure.
6: Mom, I want my cell phone back. Now!
11: Fine.
6: Yes. Hey, wait a minute. It's not turning on. What's wrong with it?
11: Nothing, dear. It's fine.
6: But it's not turning on!
11: No, it won't work without the battery. I have that tucked safely away.
6: Mom!
0: Tiffany, calm down. You'll get the battery back soon, I'm sure. You have your MP3 player, right? You can always listen to that.
6: Oh, like you care. You're just worried about your stupid proposal.
0: Tiffany.
6: It's true. Why don't you just go back to school with your beloved Gary and forget about the rest of your family? You know it's what you want to do.
0: It is not. I'm here, aren't I?
11: Caleb, be nice to your sister.
0: Mom. Mom, what is going on?
11: Everything's fine, Caleb. I just needed everyone together for a little while.
0: Is this about Dad?
11: No! Well, yes and no, but not how you think. You just need to trust me, okay?
0: All right.
6: What? Are you nuts?
11: Tiffany!
6: Oh.
11: Thank you, Caleb. I know I haven't given you much reason to trust me, but I appreciate it.
0: You're our mother. I know you're doing what you think is best for all of us. I'll always respect that.
6: Ugh, whatever.
11: I hope you won't be disappointed.
0: God won't disappoint us, Mom. Either of us.
11: Caleb, I wish I were as sure of that as you are. And quite frankly, son, I don't want to disappoint you either.
0: Mom, even if there are mistakes made along the way or something goes wrong, I still know you're doing what you think is right for us, and I appreciate that. We all do.
11: I just want to do the right thing, Caleb. It's so hard with your dad gone. I need to do the right thing.
0: You will, Mom.
1: So, tell me about your first date with Caleb.
7: Oh, well, that depends on what you'd consider our first date.
1: What?
7: The first time Caleb asked me out, it was to a bowling night that our college group was putting together.
1: So your first date was with a bunch of people bowling?
7: It does sound kind of funny, but we had a great time. He was very sweet and considerate.
1: Aww. Is that what made you like him so much?
7: Yeah, I think that was part of it. Caleb is always very aware of my feelings and careful to respect me. I appreciate that a lot.
1: Yeah, he's nice that way.
7: But I think one of the best things about him is that he's so romantic.
1: Romantic? Caleb?
7: Yeah, he is. He always surprises me with the ideas he comes up with. Oh, it's really fantastic to be loved by Caleb.
1: That's awesome. I really like you a lot, Carrie. I'm glad you're dating Caleb.
7: Thank you, Maya. I feel the same way about you. It means a lot to me how you've been so open and welcoming to me. I appreciate that. Maya, are you all right?
1: What? Oh, yeah, I'm fine. Just thinking.
7: What, to talk about it?
1: There's a lot going on right now.
7: That's okay.
1: You know, I'm not really interested in talking about it right now, but thanks for the offer.
7: You're welcome, Maya. Anytime.
6: Heart beats for you.
0: Tiffany, could you please keep it down?
6: You took my hand on our day, and my heart soared so great.
0: Mom, can you hear that?
9: Goodness, yes! How can you miss it?
6: Forever like
9: she sounds like a cat being strangled in a rainstorm.
0: Blue. No, Mom, the car is making a noise.
9: I don't hear anything. I'm sure we're fine.
6: Forever.
0: Tiffany, do you hear something?
6: I do. There's a banging or something. Don't you hear it, Mom?
9: Oh, dear. I think you're right.
0: Mom. Mom, pull over. Right there.
9: I can't see.
0: Right here, Mom. Yes. Okay, good. Now turn off the car.
6: Oh, did the car blow up? Did it explode? We've got to get out before we blow up.
9: Tiffany Richter, we're fine. Get out and stand over there. I'm calling a tow truck.
6: Okay.
7: What happened?
1: What's going on?
7: Are you all right?
6: It's gonna explode.
0: Everyone hurt? Tiffany, everything is fine.
11: Yes, I need a tow truck immediately.
6: Oh, no! Storms, too? Could this day get any worse?
1: Hey, Tiff, wait up. I'm coming with you.
0: Carrie, you'd better go get in my car. It's safe there and you'll stay dry. You know, in fact, if you'd like to go ahead and find a restaurant or some other place to hang out for a while...
7: No way, Caleb. I'm staying with you.
0: Are you sure?
7: You're stuck with me, Caleb Richter. Don't you know that?
0: You know, Carrie, this may be the worst time possible for me to bring this up, but...
7: You look so serious. Are you all right?
0: Yeah. I just wanted to ask you...
11: The tow truck will be here in a few minutes. Carrie, dear, you may want to go sit in the car with the girls. It's going to get very wet out here.
7: I'm fine. I'll stay with Caleb.
11: Suit yourself. I'm going to go check my phone for messages.
0: Hey, Care, it's okay. You go get in the car, and I'll come over and ride with you when we get the van towed. I'd like to talk to my mom alone.
7: Oh, okay.
0: I'm fine. Come on, Mom. Let's get inside and stay as dry as we can until the tow truck gets here.
11: Good idea. Caleb, you have grown into a fine young man. I'm very proud of you.
0: Thank you, Mom.
11: And I like Carrie a lot. She's very good for you.
0: Yeah.
11: You complement each other perfectly.
0: I'm gonna ask her to marry me, Mom. I was going to tell Dad just before he...
11: I can tell you without a shadow of a doubt, son, that he would have been thrilled with that.
0: Yeah.
11: He told me several times that he liked Carrie a lot. It's good to see you so at peace with life. You spent so much of your life fighting and rebelling against everything. If Carrie brings you that peace, then there's no way that I could do anything but give you my blessing.
0: That means a lot to me, Mom. Thanks.
11: You're welcome.
0: But you are wrong about one thing. It's not Carrie that gives me peace.
11: It's not?
0: No.
11: But I see the way you look at her.
0: I mean, don't get me wrong. I love Carrie, but she's not where I find my peace. The peace I have comes from...
11: Oh, there's the tow truck. Can we finish this later, son?
0: Sure, Mom.

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2: I don't think so. 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Way beyond what's necessary.
3: Lady, honestly, it's after hours, storming outside, and you want to argue this? I should be home with my family.
2: I don't care about your family. I care about mine, and they're all standing here like half-drowned cats waiting for you to fix my car.
4: Mom, just calm down.
2: I will not calm down, Caleb.
4: Mom, you have got to keep it under control. We need to get the van fixed, and that is not going to happen by taking the mechanic off.
2: Caleb, you're sounding more and more like your father, his bad side, trying to control me.
4: Mom, maybe you need to be controlled. You've been out of control all day.
2: I have not. How dare you?
5: Caleb, is everything okay?
4: Yeah. Mom, I'm sorry. I shouldn't have said that. Carrie, I apologize for losing my temper. And sir, I'm sorry for yelling in your garage. We are all very tired.
3: Hey, kid, it's all right. Okay, I shouldn't have lost my temper either. I'm sorry. Listen, I got the parts here, so I'll just charge the restocking fee and for my labor. No overtime or double hours. Hey, Eddie, go get the parts for this lady's car.
6: Yeah. I'm on it.
4: Thank you. Mom, are we okay? I really am sorry.
2: I know, son. So am I.
7: Come on, Monica, answer the phone. Just let me know where you are.
8: Hey, Mom's phone is ringing.
9: She's busy. Hey, it's that same number that's been calling all day. Should I answer it?
8: Yes.
9: Hello?
10: Hello, Monica.
9: No, this is Maya. Who's this?
10: Maya, it's William Paulson, your mother's attorney.
9: Oh, yes. Hello, Mr. Paulson. How are you?
10: I'm fine. Is your mother there?
9: She is, but she's a little busy right now.
10: Where are you?
9: We're at a garage. My car broke down.
10: It did?
9: Yep. We're trying to get it fixed, and it's storming.
10: Where are you?
9: I'm not sure, but I can let you talk to Caleb. He knows.
10: Caleb's there, too? Yes, let me talk to him.
9: Okay. It's Mom's lawyer.
11: Hello?
10: Caleb, William Paulson here. I need to know where you are.
11: Is there something wrong?
10: Yes, but I'm trying to make it right, and I need to get there and speak to your mother.
11: Well, I can hand her the phone.
10: No, she's been ignoring my calls all day. I need to be there.
11: Okay.
10: Can you tell me where you are?
11: Sure.
10: And Caleb?
11: Yeah.
10: Make sure your mother doesn't leave before I get there.
11: Okay. We're off I-79, just outside of Greenville.
12: John, I'm so sorry to bother you so late, but I thought I'd let you know. I found Monica.
10: What? Where is she, Will?
12: She's at her garage. Their car broke down. This may be the break we need. I just wanted to ask you and Mary to pray.
10: Oh, sure thing, Will. Sure thing. And we'll be here if you need anything.

0: reminds me when I need it, but she's not where this peace that I have came from. It comes from giving my temper and my anger over to God. Before, I was trying too hard to control too many things in my life, Mom, and the harder I tried to control, the faster everything spun out of control.
1: I understand that. I know what I need to do to fix this problem, but it's really scary, son.
0: I know. This is really big, but Mom, all you have to do is give your life to Christ and then let Him be in control, not you.
1: Caleb, my problems are bigger than just a prayer.
0: I know it's hard, Mom, but you gotta believe me. I mean, God created this entire universe. He can handle your troubles.
1: But I just need...
0: Mom, you need to let go.
1: No, that is the last thing that I need to do. Let go. I don't think so. I need to be more in control than ever right now.
0: Mom, just...
1: But our talks today have helped me see things a little more clearly, Caleb. And I know what I need to do. It's always been right there in front of me, but I was running away from it. I'm going to fix this mess and do the right thing for our family. Thank you for supporting me and showing me that I can do that.
0: Yeah.
1: You're a good boy, Caleb. No, check that. You're a wonderful and strong man. Carrie's a very, very lucky girl.
0: Thank you, Mom.
2: Oh, honestly, another storm? Oh, when is this nightmare gonna end?
1: Soon, Tiffany.
2: How do you know?
1: I just do, all right?
3: So, what's your favorite color?
4: Green. Yours?
3: Purple.
0: Carrie, do you have a second?
4: Sure.
0: Can I talk to you over here?
4: Okay.
0: Carrie, I need to apologize to you.
4: Oh, Caleb, we're all under stress. It's all right. I'm surprised everyone hasn't lost their tempers.
0: What? Oh, no, it's not for that. It's for this. The timing is all wrong, and it is the worst place in the world to do something like this. And, well, I'm apologizing ahead of time. I do promise to make it up to you.
4: What?
0: Carrie, I love you more than any words can possibly express. You are everything good that I have ever known, and I know that God gave you to me as a gift and a treasure.
4: I don't know what to say.
0: Carrie, I want to know, will you grant me the honor of spending the rest of your life by my side? Will you marry me, Carrie?
4: Yes, Caleb. Yes.
5: Yeah.
2: Awesome. Yes, Caleb. Awesome.
6: Oh, joy. She has no idea what she's in for.
1: Congratulations, Caleb. Carrie, I'm very happy for both.
7: That was awesome, man. Just awesome. Best moment in my shop ever. Oh, I wish I had a picture. Well, I gotta get home to my wife. Congratulations, both of you.
0: Thanks, man.
7: Oh, and your car's ready. You can go anytime.
0: Awesome.
1: Congratulations, Carrie. I'm very pleased to welcome you to the Richter family.
4: Thank you, Mrs. Richter.
1: Oh, please, call me Monica.
4: Thank you, Monica.
8: You're going to be my sister.
4: Oh,
8: yes.
4: I've never had a little sister before. I am looking forward to it.
6: Congratulations. Welcome to the chaos. You may want to rethink things before you get much farther into this family.
4: Okay. Thank you.
6: Oh, you're welcome.
7: What now? Honestly, doesn't closed mean closed anymore?
9: Monica, I'm so glad you're still here.
1: Mr. Paulson, what are you doing here?
9: We don't have time for that, Monica. I need to get you back to Coleraine as soon as I can.
1: What? Why?
9: Well, you're dangerously close to breaking your agreement. If you do, you'll be under arrest. Again. Now, Monica, I know you were running, but...
1: I don't think I will be anymore.
9: What?
1: I'm going to testify.
9: Oh, that's fantastic, Monica. I
7: seriously.

0: Monica Richter?
1: Yes.
2: Agent Dittman, I'm glad you're here. I was just getting ready to call you.
0: Sure you were. Save it. According to the terms of your plea bargain arrangement, Monica Richter, you're under arrest for fleeing the jurisdiction.
3: No,
0: you have the right to remain silent.
3: No.
0: Anything you say can and will be used against you in a court of law. You have the right to an attorney present during questioning. If you cannot afford an attorney, one will be appointed for you. Do you understand these rights?
1: Yes.
4: Oh, man. Monica Richter is under arrest again. Fortunately, it seems like she learned a couple of things, thanks mostly to her son, Caleb. See, Caleb was an example of peace to his mom when everything was going way out of control. The car was broken, he didn't know where he was going, and all he wanted to do out of his weekend was propose to Carrie. Wow. But in spite of everything, Caleb really kept his frustrations in check. It was cool because he said he trusted God above everything and everyone else. And he believed that no matter what was going to happen, God was holding it all in place. See, it's Caleb's belief in God's help that was such a great example to his mom. And because of that, you noticed Monica started asking some questions about God. You know, believing that God is in control in tough times can sometimes be one of the best ways to tell your friends that you know Jesus. When they see you at peace when things at school are difficult or the economy isn't so great or whatever, they can tell that the peace you hold inside isn't normal and there must be something or somebody else helping you. And then, when they ask, all you have to do is point them to the one who is helping you get through it all. And his name is Jesus. Beyond Gilead is based on characters and situations in Down Gilead Lane and is a production of Keys for Kids Ministries, a listener-supported ministry. Today's episode, A Not-So-Quick Fix, was written by Lori Twitchell and directed by Steve O'Dell. Roy Wallace was the recording engineer with post-production by Cal Olson. Music was composed by John Campbell. Terry Ritchie was the executive producer, and I'm Zach. And I'll see you right here next time, Beyond Gilead.
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4: 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Then you'll become a beacon of light for Jesus too. Like it says in Matthew 5:16, let your light shine before others, that they may see your good deeds and glorify your Father in heaven. And now for our story. It's entitled, Flashlight Freeze Tag. Jace and Caleb grabbed their flashlights and headed outside for a game of flashlight freeze tag. Caleb moved among the shadows, silently sneaking up on friends and tapping them, freezing them in their spots. Rats, Chloe said. I didn't see or hear you, Caleb. Chloe waited for a flashlight beacon to find her, unfreezing her to move again. Caleb had gone off to tag others. Then his flashlight quit. He flicked it off and on, off and on. Nothing happened. That's when Chloe tapped him on the back. Gotcha, Caleb. You're frozen. After Chloe ran off, Caleb's voice filled the darkness. Jace, help! I'm frozen! My batteries are dead! And look out for Chloe! Good thing I'll always have extras, said his brother. He touched Caleb with a beam of light and handed him more batteries. Thanks, Jace. Unfrozen and with a flashlight that worked, Caleb quietly disappeared into the darkness. Later, the boys recapped their night. Hey, I just thought of something, said Caleb. Remember the verse we learned in church? Let your light shine before others? I didn't really understand what that meant, but I think I get it now. How so? Asked Jace. When we were tagged, we were frozen, stuck in the dark until someone touched us with a flashlight beam. Well, Jesus is our flashlight. His light shines on us when we trust in him, and we're unfrozen from all our sinfulness. We're free to move and think in new ways. We're not wandering around in the dark because Jesus gives us the Holy Spirit, who guides us by shining his light in our lives, and we can be a light for others. I never thought about it like that, but yeah, you're right, said Jace. When your batteries died, you were stuck in the dark and couldn't see. That's what sin does to us. We need Jesus to unfreeze us and fill us with his light. Then we're able to move and see clearly, and we can run to others and shine his light on them. Through our actions, they can see him too. We're like flashlights that shine Jesus' light. Yeah, our batteries may fail us, but Jesus never will, said Caleb. He's an endless source of light. Well, how about you? Do you feel like you're stuck in the dark? Or like you're in an endless game of freeze tag and you're frozen in place? Sin keeps us in the dark, unable to move or do anything good. But when we trust in Jesus, he frees us from sin and fills us with his light. Then we're able to see and move so we can shine his light on others. To learn more about what it means to trust in Jesus, first get your parents' permission, and then go to keysforkids.net/salvation. Our key verse is found in Matthew chapter 5, verse 16.
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4: 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I'm Zach. 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
3: This is Chris. Welcome to Adventures in Odyssey, where wonder, excitement, and discovery are just around the corner. Are you ready? Come on, let's go for another Adventure in Odyssey.

0: and the county commissioner refused to comment on the specific allegations, stating only that the ethics committee will give a full report in about 6 weeks. In other news, we have the latest from the federal courthouse in Connellsville, where at least one part of a contentious case about counterfeiting has concluded with a jury's verdict. Let's go to Ted Humphreys on the scene. Ted?
1: Thanks, Phil. I'm at the federal courthouse where the trial of Dr. Benjamin Trask has reached a dramatic climax. After only 2 hours of deliberations, the jury found Dr. Trask guilty of all 20 charges, including counterfeiting, conspiracy, kidnapping, and forgery. I spoke with several people involved in the case. Detective Don Polhouse led the investigation of what has been called the Green Ring Conspiracy.
2: I couldn't be happier with the verdict. Well, actually, I could be, but to do that would involve reintroducing the kinds of punishments they used back in the Middle Ages. good times.
1: I also caught up with Connie Kendall of Odyssey, who appeared as a witness for the prosecution.
3: Seriously? Well, yeah, I think it was a good verdict. I mean, you can't have people like Dr. Trask running all over the country making their own money. That's the government's job. I mean, what would we have if regular people started doing the government's job?
4: Democracy?
3: Yes! No! What?
1: Wooten Bassett, also from Odyssey and personally involved in the case, gave us his take on the verdict.
5: Thanks, Ted. Did you see the size of the judge's gavel? That thing was huge. Oh, I'd love to have one of those at home.
4: About the verdict?
5: Oh, yeah, the verdict. Okay, that was a good call. You know, and the jury foreman had great diction when he read it out. Very Shakespearean.
1: And I was able to talk to Penny Wise, a former student of Dr. Trask's and a key witness at the trial.
6: Dr. Trask was a good teacher and a good friend. So I'm not pleased that he did what he did, though I guess jail is what has to happen to someone who, you know, lies and steals and forges money and leads people astray.
1: They say you were the star witness, the one who persuaded the jury to find him guilty.
6: Oh, I don't want to think about that. In fact, I don't want to talk about it anymore.
1: Dr. Trask will be held without bail until his sentencing in 2 weeks. Meanwhile, the trials of Archie Hagler and other members of the Green Ring Conspiracy will continue. This is Ted Humphreys at the Connellsville Federal Court.
7: Well, I'm glad that's over with.
8: All hail the conquering heroes.
7: Detective Polhouse. Oh, hi, Connie, Wooten.
5: Hi, Wooten.
9: Hi.
7: I just heard you on the radio from Connellsville.
5: Really? Well, that's amazing, which means we're either really fast drivers or that radio has a really slow signal.
8: Step up to the counter, folks. Everyone can order whatever they want. I'm buying.
9: Well, oh, well, that's generous.
8: This is a celebration. As long as I can get an expense receipt with, okay?
7: Sure thing. What's everyone having?
9: My usual.
8: I'll have my usual, too.
5: And I'll have both their usuals, but with extra whipped cream and a side of licorice.
7: Coming right up.
5: Thanks.
9: Oh, and Penny will have her usual, too.
7: Right.
5: No, actually, Connie, I don't think she will.
9: She wants something else?
5: No, I don't think she's coming.
9: She's going to miss our celebration?
8: She can't do that. She was our star witness. She made the case against Trask and his gang.
5: Oh, I know, but she said she had something else to do and then drove off in the other direction.
9: Well, that's no good.
5: Yeah, I think she was upset.
9: Upset? Why do you think that?
5: Oh, I don't know. Maybe the tear-filled eyes, the quivering lip, and the restrained sobs were kind of a giveaway.
9: What?
5: Well, I offered to go with her, but she said she wanted to be alone right now.
9: And you listened to her?
5: Well, yeah, I take it as a pretty good hint that being with her would work against her desire to be alone.
9: Oh, brother. Where's my cell phone? I'm gonna call her.
7: So what do you think upset Penny?
5: Well, it had to be the lack of raspberry sodas in the vending machine at the courthouse.
8: No, I've seen it happen before. It's the release after a big court case ends. Sometimes I go back to my office and cry like a little girl.
5: Really?
8: No.
5: Oh.
8: But it's emotionally hard work being on the witness stand day after day, testifying against a man you once considered a friend.
9: Penny isn't answering her phone. I hope she's all right.
7: Three usuals, one with an extra whipped cream and licorice.
9: Oh, thanks, Matt.
8: Excellent.
9: Wait, this is all wrong.
7: Oh, it's not your usual?
5: Yeah, you put the strawberry ice cream on the wrong end of the bowl.
9: No, Penny should be here. How can we celebrate without her? I'm worried.
5: Yeah, me too, but if it's any consolation, I mean her this evening, we're going to a movie.
9: Oh, well, that's good. And you'll be sure to tell me if anything's wrong, right?
5: Count on it. Something is wrong, Connie. Something is seriously wrong.
9: Penny said that?
5: Well, she might have if she showed up for the movie last night, but she didn't.
9: She stood you up?
5: No, actually, I was more sat down than stood up since I was at the movies by myself.
9: Well, why didn't you call me?
5: Because I didn't know you were a fan of Buck Ramrod, Galaxy Explorer to the Universe, Federation, and the Stars.
9: Have you tried to reach her today?
5: Sure, over and over. I have left more messages than I have words to say in them, which means there's a lot of dead air on her voicemail.
9: This isn't good.
5: I know. I keep telling myself that maybe she's busy getting ready for the next semester at the college. You know, I would imagine the job of a teaching assistant really gears up about now. What with preparing for new students, ordering the supplies, making up a list of pranks to play on the first year students.
9: But she was Dr. Trask's teaching assistant. Did one of the other art teachers take her on?
5: You may recall that I haven't seen her to be able to answer that question informatively.
9: I mean, it's silly that we're supposed to be her friends and we don't know.
5: Well, we don't often talk work, you know. Like, I have no idea what your schedule is here at Wits End. You're here and then you're not.
9: I think we should drive over to the college and find her.
5: You seem to leave without anyone watching the counter. I mean, what kind of business is that?
9: Are you coming?
5: Just say the word and we'll go.
9: Hurry!
5: That was it.
10: 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The right stories teach us to be brave, to be kind to others, to be godly people. 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
9: Since no one answered at her room, I was sure she'd be here.
5: Yeah, you'd think, since this is her favorite cafe, and it's fast becoming mine, too. They make a great pepperoni panini.
9: Any sign of her?
5: Well, not unless she's hiding in the all-you-can-eat salad bar.
9: Look, there's that professor, what's his name?
5: I don't know.
9: Yes, you do. He teaches art.
5: I still don't know.
9: Sure you do. He testified on behalf of Dr. Trask.
5: I'm no closer to knowing.
9: Yes, you are. Bruce.
5: Professor Bruce?
9: Professor Bruce. I told you knew him. Professor Bruce!
11: Yes? Oh, it's you.
9: Me? You know me?
11: You testified against Dr. Trask. Real travesty of justice.
9: But he was a counterfeiter.
11: Well, that's your opinion.
9: Opinion? How can you call that fact an opinion?
5: It's... Connie, let's stay with our original purpose for being here.
11: Oh, yes. And you testified against Dr. Trask, too.
5: Oh, yeah, but that was only because he kidnapped me and locked me in a train car with the counterfeit money. But I got out when the train crashed.
9: Look, we don't want to rerun what happened with Dr. Trask.
5: Although we could if you want us to.
9: We're looking for Pennywise.
11: Oh, her.
5: Professor Bruce, do you put that O in front of all your sentences for dramatic effect?
9: Do you know if she'll be the teaching assistant for another teacher now that Trask is, well, you know.
11: I don't know of anyone who'd take her on as an assistant now.
9: Why not?
11: Who wants to work with a girl who'll be watching over your shoulder every minute and who may testify against you in court.
5: Oh, I would, apart from the testifying in court part.
9: That's crazy. She didn't watch over anyone's shoulder.
5: Well, actually, she did when the students were doing their art assignments.
9: And Dr. Trask was a criminal. Penny was only doing what was right by testifying.
11: I'll tell you what you want. She doesn't have a job in the art department.
9: Meaning that she won't have a job anywhere on campus?
11: Yeah, more than likely. Now, if you'll excuse me.
5: But, Connie, if Penny doesn't have a job here, then...
9: Let's try her room again. This is ridiculous. Where is she? I don't know what to do.
5: I suppose we could write another note and put it on top of the first note that we left. That may emphasize our desire to see her. Sort of like a visual form of italics, which, as an artist, Penny will understand.
9: Maybe we should get whoever is in charge of this dorm to open the door for us. I want to make sure she's not in there.
5: Well, let's ask this chipper young gentleman here.
9: Good idea. Excuse me?
12: Yeah?
9: Where's the supervisor of this building?
12: Oh, his office is over in the maintenance building on the other side of campus.
9: Oh.
12: Why, are you looking for Penny?
9: You know her?
12: Sure, but you won't find her in there.
9: Why not?
12: Oh, she had to move out.
9: Move out?
12: No one would hire her as a teaching assistant, so she had to vacate the room. College policy. Unless she wanted to pay for it like any other student, which she couldn't afford.
9: Well, you know an awful lot about Penny's private business.
12: Hey, this is a college dormitory. There's no such thing as private business. Besides, Besides, we all know what Penny did to Dr. Trask.
9: You mean what Dr. Trask did to Penny? And just about everyone else around here. She's a hero, and you're making her out to be the villain. What is wrong with you people?
12: Hey, we're students. Moral angst is what we do best.
5: Do you have any idea where Penny might have moved?
12: Not a clue. She packed up her things and left without saying a word. Though she left a vase filled with buttercups.
9: Oh, she must have left a forwarding address with someone.
12: Oh, you can check with the registry office.
9: Thanks, we'll do that.
12: Hey, you know, you're kind of cute. Would you like to have coffee sometime?
9: I'm not attracted to guys with moral angst.
12: How about moral ambiguity?
9: What do you mean by that?
12: It depends.
5: We'll be leaving now.
13: Okay, here's the file for Penny Wise.
9: What's it say?
13: We're not supposed to give out this kind of information.
5: Oh, that's all right. We're not supposed to ask for it either, but we are, so I guess that makes us even.
13: There's no forwarding address.
9: Nothing?
13: Only a blue Datsun hatchback.
9: What?
5: Penny drives a blue 1981 Datsun 210 hatchback.
9: But that's not a forwarding address.
5: Yeah, if it was, I'd have a hard time delivering any mail to her unless I wore my running shoes.
9: Okay, thanks.
13: No problem.
9: What does that mean, Wooten?
5: Well, she said she wanted time alone. Maybe she meant a lot of time.
9: Do you think Penny is the sort of person who'd be in trouble but wouldn't tell anyone she's in trouble?
5: Well, I think she's the sort of person who wouldn't tell anyone she's in trouble because she wouldn't want anyone to go to any trouble for her.
9: Well, we have to find a way to help her.
5: You mean find a way to find her so that we can then find a way to help her.
9: Oh, stop that.
5: Well, I'm only using frivolous humor to mask my deep, unbridled worry about her.
9: Seriously? Mm. Good mask.
5: Thanks. I practice in front of a mirror. You know, when everything went wrong with Dr. Trask and I saw how vulnerable Penny was, it was all I could do to keep from locking her up somewhere safe to protect her. But then I realized that locking her up against her will would probably make her really nervous and give her a bad case of deja vu. But now I wish I'd done it.
9: We can't protect the ones we love, you know? Not really.
5: Whoa. Did you say love? I never said the word love out loud, did I?
9: Your secret's safe with me, Wooten. Now, one way or another, we have to find Penny. But how?
14: Excuse me.
15: Hello, officer. May I help you?
14: Maybe the better question is, may I help you?
15: Oh, no, thank you. I'm all right.
14: Ma'am.
15: Yes?
14: I'm sorry, but you can't stay here.
15: I can't?
14: No. If you read the sign over there, the big one, see that?
15: Uh-huh.
14: It says rules for McAllister Park.
15: Yes.
14: Right? You'll see that you can't park here overnight.
15: What good is having a park that you can't park in? Besides, they wouldn't let me park by Gower's Field either.
14: I know. It's a city ordinance. Sorry, ma'am.
15: That's okay. It's not your fault.
14: Wait. You're Penny Wise, aren't you?
15: That's not your fault either.
14: What are you doing out here, like this?
15: Like this?
14: Yeah, you look like you're living out of your car.
15: Living out of my... Oh, no, that wouldn't be right, would it? I mean, that would be really sad, living out of a car, really.
14: It sure would be, especially for a hero.
15: Hero?
14: You stood up to Dr. Trask. You testified against him, and now he's going to jail. All because of you.
15: All because of me.
14: Mm-hmm. You know what? Wait here for a minute.
15: It's okay, officer. I can move. I think I have enough gas. Although I might need a jump for the battery. My hairdryer keeps draining it.
14: No, you stay where you are. I'll be right back.
15: Okay. Oh, should I wind up my window, officer? No. Okay, I better leave it down. I'll never get the smell of last night's curry out of here. Oh, that's weird. I never noticed this button before. I wonder what it does. Officer, look! I opened the back! I opened the trunk! Now I can get to the spare gas can!
14: Miss Wise, you have to come with me.
15: Really?
6: To where?
14: The station.
6: You're arresting me? But it's my first offense. Honest, I never parked here overnight before. And I promise I won't let it happen again.
14: Please, lock up the car and come with me.
6: But I just got the trunk open. Do you know how long it took me to figure that out?
14: I'll help you close it.
6: Oh. Thanks. Hey, are you going to read me my rights?
14: Only if you want me to.
6: Oh, yes, please. I've always wanted somebody to do that. My parents almost named me Miranda, you know.
14: I didn't know.
6: True story.
7: I can't imagine that Penny would leave town without saying goodbye.
9: Well, that's the thing, Whit. We don't think she has left. She's here somewhere, but we don't know where.
5: Well, has anybody checked the imagination station?
9: What?
5: Well, just a guess, but people seem to get lost in there all the time. And she said she'd love to meet Rembrandt one day.
9: I wouldn't blame her for leaving. The way they talked about her at the college, like she'd done something wrong by doing the right thing.
5: Now, if I were a Blue Datsun hatchback, where would I hide?
7: We could call Detective Polhouse.
5: And file a missing persons report.
7: Actually, I was thinking that he could have his officers look out for Penny's car.
5: That's right. He could put out one of those CBs or ADTs or HMBs or whatever they're called.
9: I feel so bad for her. She lost everything she cared about.
7: Well, not everything. I'll give Detective Polhouse a call. Hi, this is Wits End. John Whittaker here. Oh, hi, Detective Polhouse.
5: Now, what were the odds of that happening?
7: You are. He's calling about Penny.
5: And the odds of that happening must be astronomical.
9: What about Penny?
7: Go on, Detective. Really? Okay, we'll be right there. Thanks.
9: Well?
7: He wants us to come to the station.
9: The station? Why there?
7: Penny is in jail.
16: If your kids love Adventures in Odyssey, they'll love the Young Wit book series. 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
17: 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We always love hearing from you.
9: She's been living in her car?
8: It's sad but true.
7: That is sad.
5: Especially when the car is a 1981 Datsun 210 hatchback.
9: But why didn't Penny tell us she was in trouble?
8: I've seen it happen more times than Wooten can count.
5: Six?
8: Exactly.
5: Yeah.
8: Penny feels guilty for putting someone who was once a trusted friend in jail.
7: Well, according to the jury, he deserved it.
8: Yeah, but that doesn't change how Penny might feel. It weighs on her that she betrayed her friend, even though he turned out to be a lying, deceitful, corrupt...
7: Detective!
8: And she feels that the rejection she got from the college is exactly what she deserved. Their attitudes and actions only confirmed what she was feeling deep inside.
9: Well, that doesn't make any sense.
8: Oh, come on, Connie. You know better than most that feelings don't always make sense.
9: True. What? Why would I know?
8: I brought Penny here to the jail under the pretense of keeping her safe.
5: Oh, that's what I wanted to do, but I didn't actually have the jail.
7: So it's all right for us to see her?
8: Sure. If you can get in.
9: Is it that crowded?
8: You better believe it.
7: You have that many criminals?
8: Not criminals. Police officers. When they found out Penny Wise was here, they wanted to celebrate. All right, calm down. The prisoners in cell block D are complaining about the noise. Penny, you have visitors.
15: I do? Hi, Penny.
18: Hi.
15: Look! I finally got to wear one of those orange jumpers!
9: Oh, and you look great!
5: Wow, I'm so envious!
15: I know! You guys have to come in! We can make room, can't we?
19: Sure!
15: There's pizza and pretzels and some funny yellow stuff on crackers. Oh, and raspberry soda!
5: Oh, well, what about licorice?
15: And licorice!
5: I want to live here!
15: Yay!
9: Penny, you are the only person I know who can turn a jail into a sleepover party.
15: It wasn't my idea. They think I'm a hero. Isn't that funny?
9: No, Penny, it's not funny. It's exactly right.
7: No, I think we can come up with better arrangements for a hero than living in jail.
9: All you had to do was tell us, Penny.
6: I didn't want to be a burden.
9: Well, friends should never be burdens. Now, get your things. You're coming to live with me.
6: What?
9: I have the room, and I won't listen to any arguments.
6: But it's too much for you to do.
9: I said I won't listen to any arguments. Wooten, didn't I say I won't listen to any arguments?
5: That's what I heard.
6: Oh, Connie. Thank you.
8: Great. That means I can have my jail back.
6: I suppose. So I did have a few ideas about how to decorate. A vermilion wallpaper, for example.
5: Ooh. Wow, that's a lot of wallpaper.
9: Come on, let's get your things.
6: It's all in my suitcase, which happens to be my car.
9: That's okay.
6: Oh, great. I left it in the park.
9: Oh, okay. We can go over there and then you can follow
7: Thanks
9: me.
7: For calling us, Detective.
8: I had to do something. None of my officers would go out on patrol while Penny was here. Wooten, what are you doing?
5: Oh, they ate all the licorice.
8: Give me an excuse to lock you up and I'll get some more.
5: Well, I loitered once.
8: Not enough.
5: While jaywalking.
8: Try harder.
5: In a no parking zone. After my license expired.
8: Get out!
5: I'll just keep an eye on the place till you come back.
1: And from the federal court in Connellsville today came the news that Dr. Benjamin Trask, former art professor at Campbell College, will serve 25 years in prison for his role as the mastermind of a local counterfeiting operation. Detective Don Polhouse, who led the investigation that caught Dr. Trask, had this to say.
2: There are a few things more satisfying than to see justice done. Now, my hope is that the many victims of Dr. Trask's crimes will be able to put the past behind them and get on with their lives.
6: Ah, that was a lovely picnic. I'm so glad we finally got to have it.
9: Yeah, it's a beautiful view.
5: You know, you can see most of Odyssey from here.
6: If you look that way, you can see Dr. Trask's house. And if you turn your head like this and squint with one eye, you can even see the compound where they hid the counterfeit money.
9: Well, I'd rather not look. It wasn't one of my better experiences.
6: But it was an experience. Oh, look at the buttercups. I left mine at the dorm.
9: Penny, did you really feel guilty about testifying against Dr. Trask?
6: Kinda, I suppose. I was always taught not to be a snitch or a tattletale, and that's how it made me feel. But more than that, I felt bad about losing a friend.
9: Well, a real friend wouldn't have put you in that kind of position.
6: I know, but for a long time, he was my friend. He was like a second father to me, in fact. I'd like to think that in his own way, he cared about me. And when I realized all he'd done, well, it's just going to take a long time to work out all the feelings I've had. You know what I mean? To lose a friend like that, it's...
5: Well, you lost a friend, but you've gained a bunch more to make up for it.
6: Yeah, and I'm glad about that, Wooten. Thank you for finding me.
9: Oh. Okay, then, okay. A toast to true friends who always tell the truth, who share in the goodness of your life, and who, by the grace of God, are there when you need them.
6: Oh, that's beautiful, Connie. To friends.
5: Yeah, to friends.
9: Here, here.
6: Okay.
9: And my first act as a true friend is to say, I hate raspberry soda. How do you drink this stuff?
5: Oh, with really small sips, of course.
17: The Apostle Paul's first letter to the Corinthians has a lot to say about what makes a true friend. 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Love always protects. In their care and concern for Penny, Wooten, Connie, and Whit prove that they really are Penny's friends, and a good example of what the Apostle Paul was talking about. 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
18: 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Our cast included Katie Lee, Jess Harnell, Kimmy Robertson, and Andre Stoika. 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